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1: 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Is that a gray? 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I'll explain in minutes.

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1: This is 92.9 Tom FM. 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Apparently, it's totally acceptable. Now, most people are finding that frugality is an attractive trait in a partner. So many are saying that it's actually sexy, all right? And they've actually been turned off by people trying to spend too much or more than they need to on a date. Where do you stand?
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1: Taylor Swift's coming up for you next, and the T-Swift Travis Kelce wedding is what's on everybody's mind. Apparently, Maren Morris got a spam text message with an invitation to Taylor Swift's wedding. She deleted it immediately, but real talk, what if it was actually

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It's 92.9 Tom FM. Being a healthier version of yourself is as simple as doing your everyday tasks, but just a little differently. Switching up the speed, if you will. I'll explain in just two songs. Here's Christina Aguilera.

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1: Poison is on. Olivia Dean coming up for you next. By the way, speaking of, Elton John actually FaceTimed Olivia Dean. And in that call, he said he was just really proud of her. And it seems like now's her time.

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I'm Michelle Fay, and we are so very proud of the 436th and so thankful that you have us on at Dover AFB. More music, more variety. 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

0: Welcome to True Crime Tonight on iHeartRadio, where we talk true crime all the time. It's Wednesday, May 6th, and we have a stacked night of headlines. The manhunt for Craig Berry, he's a veteran accused of shooting his wife. Well, that has come to a really surprising end. Also, a murder conviction may face a retrial after motions by the prosecution were found to include AI hallucinations. We're also going to be unpacking the high-risk, high-reward strategy of taking the stand in your own defense at trial. That's something we've talked about before. And finally, there's an American man who's been charged with murder. Well, he broke off his ankle monitor and fled to Italy. We're going to see if extradition is on the table. But right now, we're really excited to be joined by former family court judge Michelle Locke. Michelle has spent years overseeing domestic violence, custody, and high-conflict family cases. And we really love when Michelle does join us because she brings such a unique behind-the-scenes perspective from her time on the bench. So, hello, Michelle.
1: Hello. Thank you for having me back. I love seeing you ladies.
2: We love seeing you. And you look so great.
1: Occasionally, I clean up.
0: Michelle did not get the note that it's Pajama Wednesday, which I'm president of that club. But yeah, Michelle looks all good. Too good for radio.
1: Thank you, ladies.
2: So, Michelle, I'm so glad you're here. This is a perfect case to talk with you about. And so let me just do a little setup of this case. All right. Lee Gilley. All right. He's 39 years old. He's from Houston. And he's facing capital charges for the October 2024 death of his pregnant wife, Christina Gilley. And after being released on a $1 million bond, Lee Gilley fled the country just weeks before his scheduled trial. The trial was originally set to begin on May 29th, and later it got changed to June 5th. Well, now it's uncertain because Lee Gilley fled to Italy and he remains there pending the extradition process. Judge Michelle, you've overseen a lot of cases. Have you ever been like the judge or even involved or practiced or seen a case where it involved the death penalty, number one, and number two, one where they fled criminal jurisdiction?
1: So, yes, to answer your question, I have both been in the courtroom. So I'm in Texas, right? Texas is like Florida. We have a quick line to the death penalty, right? I mean, that's just what Texas is known for. But I've been in the courtroom when the death sentence has been handed down on several cases. I've also represented someone before that was previously charged with capital murder. We ended up pleading it down to a life sentence. But I've been involved in it on the litigation side, never as the judge side, thank goodness. I had enough of my plate with family law and CPS and juvenile cases. But I've seen it, and I've seen people try to flee the courtroom when a verdict was handed down. This guy thought he was going to be convicted of murder. He ended up being not convicted of aggravated robbery, but he fled the courtroom. I mean, he jumped into the jury box, tried to go out the back door where the judges come in from, and there was a prosecutor from the back of the courtroom that came over the bench, over the public, and then the lawyer benches, and then into the jury box to arm tackle this defendant.
2: Oh my gosh!
1: So I've definitely seen it in Texas,
2: and I would imagine it's a very like high stress moment for the defendant, right? And even lawyers, you know, it's a lot. You're like, this is your life on the line.
1: It's
2: very high stress.
1: It's high stress, and it's also high stress for everyone that's in that courtroom, including the jury. Because in Texas, the only people that can assess the death penalty is the jury. Judge can't do it. It has to be a death sentence handed down by the jury. And so you have 12 people that make a life or death decision for an individual. So when that sentence is read in a courtroom, the emotions are oppressive. Like you can literally hear a pin drop. It is such a huge, impactful moment for everyone that's involved in that process.
2: I can imagine.
1: Yeah.
2: So let me go over the escape really quick, okay? And then we're going to get into some of the legalities of what the issues are with his fleeing to Italy, all right? So on the night of Friday, May 1st, he cut off his court-ordered GPS ankle monitor. He fled to Toronto, Canada, before boarding an Air Canada flight to Italy. On May 3rd, he was detained in Italy at the Milan airport. Lee Gilley initially presented a forged Belgian passport under the alias Jean-Luc Oliver. I hope I did that justice, by the way. After Italian police flagged his documents as fake, Lee Gilley confessed his true identity and he admitted that he was, you know, had a pending murder charge in Texas and he claimed asylum. He remains in Italian custody and prosecutors filed paperwork revealing that Lee Gilley previously considered a plan to cut off his monitors, flee to Mexico or elsewhere and use marriage to secure a new identity. So this guy had a whole plan and he cut off his ankle monitor. How is that even possible? Isn't it supposed to alert somebody?
1: It's supposed to. But, you know, Google and ChatGPT, I suspect, would be an interesting search history on his phone to find out what he searched to get it off. Because there are ways for those that are in the system to utilize to make it less detectable that they somehow cut off their monitor.
2: Wow, Courtney, that's something that you're going to have to dig into for the new podcast, right?
0: Absolutely. So what do you make, Michelle, of the escape itself? Does that tell you anything or
1: it not? Tells me a couple of things about the defendant. And this is regardless of whether he did the crime or not, right? Because he's not been convicted. Mm-hmm. But the lengths that he went to, this was a premeditated, well thought out plan because he had to obtain fake documents to travel. Those you just can't whip up on your own, not likely. Although I guess with AI and everything else, right, you can do, who knows what he did. At least the Italian authorities found them to be not valid documents, but he had some forethought into this. And not only forethought, because he didn't fly from Texas to Italy, because you could catch a flight out of Houston and go straight into Rome, a direct flight. He didn't do that. He went to Canada first and then Canada to Italy. So it tells me he researched and probably figured out the easiest way to get out of the country without getting flagged. And, well, everyone's nice in Canada. So, you know.
2: Well, I think, and, you know, I believe Italy was a choice on purpose because Italy generally refuses to extradite individuals facing the death penalty. The U.S. authorities, they might need to waive that sentencing option to secure his return, right?
1: Well,
2: this is a really big sticking point.
1: It is a big sticking point because here's why. It is the district attorney in that particular county is the one that gets to decide whether to seek the death penalty or not. Mm. It's not a federal issue. It is a state issue. And district attorneys are elected in Texas. And so that's the other issue that whatever county that's in, whether that is a pro-death penalty county or a not pro-death penalty county, which may affect it as well. And so then the other problem you have is he killed his pregnant wife.
2: Right.
1: Alleged to have killed his pregnant wife. And so there are multiple issues with that and the public perception of what do you do if he actually is convicted? I mean, do you proceed with the death penalty sentence or seek it? Now, the option the prosecutor could do is just do what we call capital life. In Texas, on a capital murder case, you have the choice of seeking the death sentence or doing a capital life sentence. And so the other alternative is really to do a capital life sentence. And he may have well thought this out when he went to Italy, said, I'm going to claim asylum, because if you look at industrialized nations and the well-developed countries and how many of them still have the death penalty versus Texas, it's an interesting number to look at.
2: It is.
0: I bet. If anyone is just joining us, this is True Crime Tonight, and we are joined by former Judge Michelle Locke. Excuse me. And we are talking about Lee Gilley. He's the 39-year-old Houston man. He's facing capital murder charges and has fled to Italy. So what happens with the bond in these cases? So we know that the accused... The judge immediately revoked the bond and is considering forfeiting the $1 million. But the defense is arguing that this would cause a lot of financial hardship to his family. What are your thoughts?
1: Let's talk about bonds for a second. Everyone, when you are accused of a crime in this country, you are presumed innocent, which means you are entitled to bail. Now, the purpose of bail is twofold. It's to, one, ensure that it is sufficient that you appear in court for all your court hearings. And the second prong of bonds and bails is to ensure the public safety. So it's a twofold analysis that the courts will typically look at when they're determining what is an adequate bond for a case. Because you have to ensure the public is safe and you have to ensure that person's going to show up for trial. So, $1 million bond, if he did a corporate surety, which means he went to one of those bonding companies that you all see on the corners of next to the jail where it says open 24 hours. If you do that corporate surety, you're going to post 10% of that bond. And so in this case, it would have been $100,000 plus some fees. Or you can do a cash bond, which is you put up the entirety of the amount. I don't know which in this case he particularly did. But if the defense attorney is saying that it's going to cause financial hardship to his family, I would strongly suspect that some property has been put up as collateral to secure his bond.
2: I mean, can you imagine his family? They put up this bond and he flees. He's put them in a lot of risk. And not only that, but the guy has to have some means. He was able to secure fake documents, which I'm sure are probably expensive. And then he gets on a flight to Italy. I mean, that's expensive. And then what's he going to do when he gets there? He's going to need money to live on. So he's got to have some kind of means, right?
1: There's more to this story that I suspect is going to come out as this case develops. I really would be curious as what's going to be on his phone. You know, that's always a treasure trove of information when you start looking at people's Google search history or ChatGPT history. I'd be willing to bet there's a whole treasure trove of information on his devices.
2: So I definitely agree. Yeah. I wanted to ask you, Judge, how damaging is it to the defendant if this goes to trial, if he gets extradited and this goes to trial, how damaging is it when the prosecutors can tell a jury that the defendant fled the country? Is that damaging to him?
1: I would say that if I was him, I wouldn't want that to go in front of a jury.
2: Can they argue that?
1: Well, I guess that depends on the judge. If I was the defense attorney, and I think Dick DeGaren's his defense attorney, if I was his defense attorney, I would say, Judge, that is not relevant to the underlying charges, and those particular allegations are more prejudicial than probative, so it shouldn't go before the jury. And so there is a chance that a judge would say, I agree, we're not going to let that information in front of the jury. So I don't know that a jury would necessarily hear that information, because I do think that it would taint their guilt innocence argument, because it's why else would you flee but you're guilty, right? And so if I was a judge presiding over that particular case, I think I would have a difficult time and probably would err on the side of keeping him fleeing out from in front of the jury. Now, on punishment, because in Texas it's broken into two trials. It's the guilt innocence portion and then the punishment portion.
2: We just seen that with the Athena Strand trial.
1: Correct.
2: And so
1: I believe that the judge would let in the fleeing the jurisdiction on the punishment side. Don't think on the guilt innocence, but on the punishment side, I think would absolutely come in.
2: Interesting.
3: And it's the defense attorney, actually, he seems to be getting ahead of it already, because they've claimed that the accused fled because he was, quote, scared. And the attorney is now advising him to waive extradition. And he's also saying that maybe the prosecutors will use that flight as evidence of consciousness of guilt.
2: Right.
1: Dick DeGaren is a well-known criminal defense attorney. He knows what he's doing.
2: So maybe he does have some means, right?
1: Your guess is as good as mine.
2: Defense attorney. Your guess is as good as mine. Now, the ankle monitor is very interesting. It registered a strap tamper alert on Friday night, but the Harris County Pretrial Services did not notify the court until Monday.
1: Well, eight to five people.
2: Really?
1: I don't live in Harris County, but I can tell you this. County employees and a pretrial diversion officer is going to be a county employee are usually underpaid and overworked.
2: Sure.
1: And they usually have a huge amount of defendants assigned to them to manage. And I would be willing to bet that he is not the only defendant that had some kind of ankle alert that particular weekend, based on the number of defendants that are probably out of Harris County. So I don't know that I would fault them yet. Sure. I can tell you there will be an investigation, I'm sure, and there will absolutely be some finger pointing about how this happened, and I'm sure there'll be policies created afterwards to prevent it from happening again.
2: I think you're spot on, because Crime Stoppers representatives are criticizing the policy of waiting that full business day to report those violations in high-risk capital murder cases, and they're calling for an immediate redesign of the notification protocols. So stay tuned. We will definitely keep everybody informed on what's going to happen with this case. And coming up next, former family court judge Michelle Locke, she's going to be sticking around to discuss the Hannah Payne case, where prosecutors are admitted using flawed AI-generated legal findings in a murder case. Keep it right here. True Crime Tonight.
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0: Welcome back to True Crime Tonight on iHeartRadio, where we talk true crime all the time. I'm here with Courtney Armstrong and Judge Michelle. That is her name now for me, Judge Michelle. Judge Michelle is with us. Later in the show, we're going to be talking about the manhunt for Craig Berry. He's the veteran accused of shooting his wife. Well, that has come to a very shocking end. But now, a convicted murderer is going to get a new trial, maybe because of an AI flaw? Courtney, what's going on here?
1: I'm so intrigued by this case. So the Georgia Supreme Court has paused convicted murderer Hannah Payne's request for a new trial. This happened due to a major ethical blunder by the prosecution. So while the convicted Hannah Payne's 2023 murder conviction still stands, the legal process has been disrupted because the prosecutor used AI to write legal documents, resulting in completely flawed information. Mm. There were cases cited that didn't exist. It was bad.
0: What?
1: And the trial court must now re-examine Hannah Payne's motion for a new trial, even though it was previously denied because, you know, this prosecutor had AI do their homework. So if you're not familiar with Hannah Payne, back in 2019, she followed and blocked a guy named Kenneth Herring's vehicle after she witnessed Kenneth Herring allegedly commit a hit and run. And she was kind of going vigilante, according to the prosecution. And so she used her car to try and corner him. Ultimately, things escalated and the now convicted Hannah Payne fatally shot him to death. So that's the crime. She's appealing it and the prosecutor's in some hot water. So, Judge Michelle, can you explain first how the appeal process works and clarify sort of various motions that brought the case all the way up to the Georgia Supreme Court?
2: So typically after a trial is completed and done and there's a sentence rendered, you have to, most criminal defendants on like this kind of case where it's a life sentence plus some, they will appeal. Right. And so in order to perfect what we call perfect an appeal, which means get it ready to meet all the legal requirements to go up to the next court, which is the whatever the Court of Appeals is next, you have to perfect that appeal. Usually that requires a motion for new trial to be filed. It's one of we have to do it in Texas, file a motion for new trial. And then the court can grant it or deny it. Typically it's denied. And then from there, you've perfected your appeal and go on up to the next higher level of court to have them hear your case. And so that's what they did in this particular case. But what was even more concerning about what this prosecutor did was not only did she use AI in the motion for the response to the motion for new trial with the defense attorney, which the judge relied on in denying the motion for new trial. So that's the kicker.
0: Wait a minute.
2: Right. Yeah. So the judge actually relied on the incorrectly cited law from AI in denying the motion for new trial. That is where the court, Georgia Supreme Court, said, wait a minute, court, you got to reconsider this. Because not only that, she apparently used AI and used inappropriate cases that weren't applicable or fictitious in the appeal. Like,
0: are they going to go through all this prosecutor's cases now and look for this, I bet? Cases she's tried?
2: I'd be willing to bet there's going to be additional investigation into other cases that she has tried. As prosecutors, and I think this is important for people to understand, a prosecutor is not supposed to pursue convictions. A prosecutor's job is to pursue justice. Mm. And those are two very different things. And I think quite often, younger attorneys, younger prosecutors in particular, because, you know, with age comes experience, are more concerned about the convictions as opposed to whether justice is being done and whether it's being done the correct way. I know when I try cases now, I ensure that I'm following the law because I want that record protected for purposes of an appeal, because I don't want the case coming back so we have to retry and spend more money. So if you are a experienced trial attorney, you are looking at all of the grounds for appeal. You're making sure your record is clean. You're making sure the case law is accurate before you actually finish that trial, because you don't want to have to try it again.
0: Right. And you were a judge for many, many, many years.
2: Yes,
0: right.
2: Ma'am.
0: And so when you would get these motions, I would imagine, in cases that you were handling or overseeing, and they would cite case law, isn't it your responsibility to make sure that case law is actually accurate? And what? So how much responsibility is going to fall on the judge?
2: So I'm not going to blame the judge in this one, and here's why.
0: Oh, okay.
2: Well, just not. As an attorney, you are an officer of the court. Mm-hmm. You are sworn to have candor and honesty with the court. The court is supposed to be able to rely on the statements that you make as an attorney and as an officer of that court to believe them. And so I don't fault the judge. I really don't. Now, maybe some other issues that came up. I don't know. I wasn't there. Mm-hmm. But I got to tell you, I fault the attorney that didn't follow rule number one that you learn in law school, which is verify. And that even comes from, we have books, y'all. Lawyers have books that give us the summaries of the law. Here are the cases that are applicable. And we use it all the time to start our drafting. But you have to make sure as the attorney that you're verifying that those things actually stand for what they say. I do it in my practice on cases that I know are well-cited cases. I also go back to that case to make sure, okay, I want to make sure that I still match the elements and what I'm saying is accurate. And I got to tell you, if you misrepresent something to the court, it is your duty to fix that immediately.
1: Well, that was something that was absolutely not done by Assistant District Attorney Deborah Leslie. She is the one who has since admitted that she used AI to draft these legal briefs without checking them for accuracy. And this whole thing, the false precedents, they were first discovered back in March during oral arguments before the Georgia Supreme Court. So it was the middle of oral arguments when one of the chiefs said that while reviewing the court's order to deny a new trial, there were
0: five citations that didn't exist at all.
2: Well, and it created problems for the Court of Appeals because the Court of Appeals actually commented that they had to spend time deciphering what was accurate law or not for just purposes of the appeal. And so it caused more work for the Court of Appeals to do, which I know probably made the Court of Appeals particularly cranky. But guys, this is someone's, what concerns me about this prosecutor in particular, this is someone's life.
0: Yes.
2: This is also the victim's life. And you have I don't know that you have a legal obligation, but you're supposed to do your job with care and compassion. Absolutely. And correctly. And that applies to all the ones that are involved in this litigation. And so she did a disservice to everyone,
0: right,
2: including
0: the court
2: herself.
0: Called this, that's true. That's true, because now her reputation is tainted. The court called this a systemic failure and a breach of professional ethics. And I think that sounds very sanitized, but this is like a serious problem.
2: Listen,
0: Is she going to be like admonished in some way?
2: My understanding is that she has received some kind of 6-month sentence, and a sentence is the wrong word, but a suspension of her license, I think, for 6 months.
3: Correct.
2: And then she's got to go through some additional ethics training, is my understanding of what the Georgia Supreme Court did, or her state bar organization. But it's a systemic failure, and we are seeing a lot more of these on the lawyer side. These pop up. Like, that she's not the only one. Like, I don't want anyone to think that, oh, this is the first time this has happened.
3: This is becoming more common.
2: This is becoming much more common. And and so lawyers have specific research engines that are closed engines that only include actual case law. And so some of these entities, like we use Westlaw, have AI. And I've used the AI in Westlaw while I'm in court, because the judge will say, okay, Ms. Locke, what's the answer to this particular question? I'm like, I don't know, judge, because I'm a lawyer that'll say, I don't know everything. I got to look some stuff up. So I'm like, well, judge, if you give me a minute. So I use the AI platform. It gives me the quick answer. But then I click on the cases that the AI has given me to make sure it's correct before I tell the judge anything. And I got to tell you all, when I've been wrong or misspoken with the court and I realize it, I immediately tell the court, judge, I got it wrong. I'm sorry.
0: Right.
2: I mean, that's what you're supposed to do.
3: Right. Well, you have to admit it immediately. So I was just curious, in terms of AI, what are the current standards in the field that you've seen? And what do you think, where do you think the line should be drawn?
2: So I think AI is a great tool, but it is a tool. It is not the answer for everything. And what we are seeing now is that we have to file certificates on our pleadings that mm-hmm. will verify whether we've used AI in those pleadings or not. And if we've used AI, that we verify that citations are correct. And so we have to do like a, basically a verification of what we have done. Not all courts do that, but you are starting to see a trend towards courts saying you've got to tell us whether you're using AI or not. I mean, y'all, I was in court and I had a gentleman who was representing himself on a traffic ticket jury trial, sitting in court using ChatGPT to give me his legal arguments.
0: Oh, that would be me.
2: And then I asked him at some point, I was like, let me know when you're done conferring with ChatGPT so we can continue.
0: Wow. Well, now this is just a big mess, right? So court has issued the following mandates. Back to the case, right? So now this convicted murderer, she has an appeal, right, that was denied. Well, now the original order denying that Hannah Payne in a new trial has been thrown out, and the trial court must now issue a new decision, apparently written by the trial judge without input from either the prosecution or the defense.
2: Yeah.
0: Is that fair to her, to the defendant?
2: Well, I don't think it's unfair.
0: Oh, okay.
2: I mean, she's already convicted. I mean, this is separate and apart from her conviction. I think what's also interesting about her conviction, the jury only took 2 hours to convict her, and she testified in her own behalf. That's a whole other issue. But she was already convicted. So whether the court denied the motion for a new trial or not, to me, fair or not fair, the defendant doesn't matter. It's a procedural mechanism. But, yeah, the court's going to have to, the Court of Appeals or Georgia Supreme Court said, trial court, you are going to rehear this motion for a new trial.
0: Wow. I never thought we would get here where lawyers were going to be using AI to write their in pleading and then not check the citation. So the citations that the lawyer used were referencing real cases, but the case law didn't apply to the appeal at all, is my understanding.
2: Well, my understanding was twofold. There were fictitious cases and in addition to that, improperly citing cases or propositions they did not stand for. So it was two issues.
1: And it wasn't a handful. So the filings included 9 errors that were flagged initially by the court and then another 12 that were identified by the assistant DA, Deborah Leslie. That's 21 errors.
0: Oh, my God. There were more?
2: Well, yeah. And wow. Guys, you know you can run documents through certain search engines for them to flag whether AI has been used or not. Like, it'll start flagging.
0: I do it all the time.
2: Yeah. Because it's just what everyone's using.
0: You know, I fall for AI sometimes, like on TikTok. There'll be like a cute video and it's like a bunny jumping on a trampoline. And I'm like, oh, that's so cute. And then I'm like, oh, my God, that's AI. But I'm not the district attorney of a county. I just find that very interesting. It makes me actually feel a little bit better about myself, if I'm being honest. That I fell for the bear jumping on the trampoline.
2: Listen, we've all fallen for the bear on the trampoline.
1: Yeah.
0: Did you fall for that?
2: I have to double check myself. I'm like, wait, that's got to be AI. I'm like, there's no way that happened. But yeah, we all fall for it because it's getting good. And it's not just getting good. It's getting better. Like it is becoming perfected each and every day. But lawyers have still got to, we got to use common sense. And again, it is a tool. It is not the answer.
1: I mean, and in this case, it's almost like

0: age after police explicitly informed him of her age. They visited his home. They told him she was a runaway. They told him she was, at the time, I think 13 years old. And he continued contact with her anyway. In fact, we know that he paid, he drove to Riverside or Lake Elsinore and paid a classmate $1,000 to give Celeste a burner phone after her parents confiscated her phone, right? Investigators say the relationship escalated over time before Celeste's death. The case is now raising a lot of difficult questions about power dynamics, grooming, coercion, and whether parts of this relationship could legally or behaviorally fall under a domestic violence framework, right? Mm. And one of the things, you know, we're so lucky to have Judge Michelle here, and one of the things I wanted to ask her was, once somebody is clearly informed that a child is underage and it's documented by law enforcement, how does that change David's legal exposure with this?
1: Well, it goes to intent. You know, one of the fundamental elements of any crime is the intent to do the crime. There are some crimes that don't involve intent, or intent doesn't matter, but for the most part involve some kind of intent. And to me, it absolutely goes to his intent to continue to violate the law.
0: Regardless, right?
1: Regardless of what he was told. I mean, the minute he was told she was 14, it should have been hands off. There should have been no further communication from that point forward, but that's not what happened, unfortunately. And so, now we're here. Here we are.
2: Can you, this is something we've been debating. Can coercive relationships involving minors, does that overlap with domestic violence patterns?
1: I would tell you that I don't know how you couldn't view it any other way, quite honestly.
2: Right.
1: I mean, really, grooming is, to me, another form of abuse, because what you are doing is using your power over a particular individual to get them to do whatever it is you want them to do, regardless of what their own free will wants to do, right? And so that's the particular problem. And that's what it's, to me, grooming is absolutely a form of abuse and shows, I think, is a warning sign to domestic violence and typical, like, emotional abuse and sexual abuse and financial abuse. I mean, I think it's just the starting point of it. Because how do you get someone to submit to you? You groom them over a period of time to get them into a place where they feel they have no escape.
0: Yeah, and, you know, this is particularly heinous, in my opinion, because not only, you know, was, in my opinion, David grooming Celeste, but he had this incredible power dynamic over her. Not only was he older and wiser, right, but he was also, like, kind of rich and becoming famous, right? So he had this incredible power dynamic over Celeste, and I think that's terrible. But from your experience, what warning signs do courts often see in grooming type situations?
1: So,
0: like, are there warning signs they see?
1: So I don't know about necessarily in grooming, but what you see is is a power dynamic difference. Like, you're gonna have someone that's got all the power and someone that has none of the power. You're going to see someone that has got most of the resources versus someone that has none of the resources. You're going to look for disparities in that would make someone more vulnerable to the other person. Age difference is a big one when you've got someone. I don't care what anyone says. The gray hair factor matters. Like, the older you get, the wiser you get. The youth is truly wasted on youth, because you just don't know. Your prefrontal cortex, your CEO functions of your brain, for men in particular, aren't fully developed until 25. Girls a little bit younger. But a 14-year-old girl, all she probably saw were stars and the Cinderella fairy tale that she had been sold her entire life.
0: Poor Celeste.
2: I think that's exactly right. And Judge Michelle, do cases like these, do you often see failures by multiple adults around a child?
1: I feel sorry for her parents, because I think they probably did the best they could to try and keep her safe. But if you've got someone that's willing to come bribe another student for $1,000, allegedly, right? And give and get that kid a burner phone. Because at 14, think about it, y'all. 14, I know when I was 14, I was at the roller rink. I think I had my first kiss at 14 behind the roller rink, right? Like, you want the love. You want the rush. You want the excitement. And for Celeste, I don't know her, but if she's a normal 14-year-old

0: kid. Mm-hmm. Holy cow, this was exciting for her. Holy Absolutely. Cow, not telling her parents about it. So I feel really bad for her parents mm-hmm. because I think they did the best they probably could. And how do you beat someone that was willing to bend all the rules to get what they wanted?
1: And had all this money to do it, right?
0: Correct. To a 14-year-old yeah. kid, if she, I mean, y'all, that's what, freshman year, eighth grade year?
1: Yeah.
2: Yeah.
0: That's
2: yeah.
0: a baby.
1: She was a baby, 100% a baby.
0: It's a baby.
1: She was a child. Mm-hmm. This is True Crime Tonight. We're on iHeartRadio. We're talking true crime all the time. I'm Body Movin', and I'm here with Courtney Armstrong and Judge Michelle Locke. We were right just finishing up talking about the David case, but we're going to roll right into Anna Kepner. Courtney, what do you got?
2: I got a lot of questions for Judge Michelle to start
0: Uh-oh.
2: With.
0: Uh-oh.
2: Yes.
1: I wrote one down.
2: So the Anna Kepner cruise ship murder case, this also is one that raises tons of emotional questions about family loyalty and the justice system. And this case in particular, everything is so intertwined.
1: Yeah.
2: So both the father and the stepmother of 18-year-old murder victim Anna Kepner, well, they recently announced that they don't plan to attend the trial of Anna Kepner's 16-year-old stepbrother who is accused of murdering her. So the suspect's mother has said, I will not be going to court while my son is being tried. This has sparked a lot of conversations about what happens when families are torn between supporting a child who's accused of something heinous and versus supporting them because they're a minor. So Michelle, how do you see family support or lack thereof impact juvenile cases, if at all?
0: Oh, so I think juveniles have a better potential outcome for them if they've got good parent involvement in their cases, right? Like I think, because sometimes you legitimately get juveniles that got down the wrong path, don't have the bad, I mean, there are bad apples, there are people that just screw up, for lack of a better word. And I don't think that I think family dynamics can absolutely change the outcomes. But I also think, like in this particular case, can you imagine being the mom of the suspect married to the biological father of the victim?
2: No.
0: I will tell you, blended families are difficult enough to manage on a good day with a good family, with good foundations, with no issues. You throw in this. I'm yeah. guessing they're trying to save their marriage.
2: Mm. I don't know how you navigate. I have one other question just in general about juvenile cases. Mm. Do family dynamics come into play in terms of sentencing? So, for example, and if a judge knows that if this child is released, they are not going to be going to a supportive place, does that incline, you know, maybe being held in custody, or does that enter a judge's mind?
0: So I think it probably does enter a judge's mind. But I will tell you this, the problem is with juvenile, the law is so different on how you have to handle juveniles that it's not a simple analysis of where they're going to go. I mean, that is part of the factor, but the problem is just in the laws on juveniles and how you have to detain them, can't detain them, where they have to go is just, it is a much more complicated system than your normal, like, arrest and bond. It's just not the same. And so family involvement is important, especially if you want to ensure, because we know talk about appearance in court and public safety. And so it becomes the parent's responsibility to ensure their child makes it to court and the community stays safe. And so is a court going to analyze home life? Sure. I can't see how they wouldn't.
1: Even if he's being tried as an adult,
0: that's the other difference is how they're trying. Because if I recall this case correctly, the only reason we knew about this initially was because of the family court filings.
1: That's right.
0: Because it was a cruise, it's federal right. jurisdiction, and I don't think the feds and juvenile cases are sealed till we couldn't get any access to the
1: right.
0: juvenile
1: You're
0: side.
1: Exactly right.
0: Right. And so all the information we had at the time about this case had was from the family court system because there was litigation then over the kids that remained.
1: Mm-hmm.
0: It's a hot mess.
1: It is a hot mess.
0: The parents, think about this, y'all. They went on a family cruise.
1: Right.
0: They went to go celebrate family, being a blended family, and create great family memories, even if it's a blended family. And this is the result.
1: Mm-hmm.
0: And it's horrific, and it gives me chills because I can assure you those two parents never could have imagined this was a possible scenario. And so they've got one kid, mom, who loves her son.
1: Of course.
0: She may be concerned that he did the act, and then you've got a father mourning his daughter. How do you navigate that? There's no book on how you navigate that.
1: No, there isn't.
0: To anyone that criticizes them and their decision not to go to court, go walk a mile in their shoes before you make any call on what is appropriate for that family or not. Good for them for making the call they did.
1: Mm-hmm. Ooh, I heard the gavel come down just
2: yeah,
1: now.
2: I have to say, I'm with
1: we need
2: you.
1: A sound
2: there's just, it's hard because, like you said, how do you possibly go forward? And then on the other hand, this isn't legal, this is emotional. My heart breaks at the thought of a 16-year-old. Who his mother has known since he, you know, was in her womb. And my heart breaks for him, too, even in the face of everything he is being accused of.
1: That brings me to an interesting question. So if his mom is not in the courtroom, right, and, of course, dad is not the stepfather, is not as well. Anna Kepner's biological father is his stepdad. And the jury sees that, right? Is that going to affect him?
0: You know, I don't know whether it affects the guilt or innocence if he's being tried as an adult. Because I guess he is. I don't know that.
1: He is being tried as an adult, yeah.
0: So here's, I've raised three boys. I've raised my husband's two girls when they were little. So I've raised five kids.
1: Mm.
0: Y'all, 16-year-old boys.
1: The worst, right?
0: Like, if aliens came to our planet and first ran into a 16-year-old boy, they would leave because their answer would be there's no intelligent life on this planet.
1: Yes. Right.
0: That's just the reality.
1: I remember that time, yeah.
0: Yeah. And so, he's innocent until proven guilty, but...
1: Of course.
0: He's not going to have his mom in the courtroom. Like, he's still a kid. Like, it's
1: that is
0: just,
1: even if this makes it to trial. Let's be
0: real. Yeah. This one should be... probably ripe for some kind of plea deal, but you know,
1: agree.
0: We're not there and we're not the feds, and the prosecuting attorney will make that decision.
1: Yeah, I mean, because if he does plea at some point, there is a chance that he's going to see daylight. He's only 16 years old.
0: Yeah.
1: He could get out at maybe 50, 45, 50, something like that.
0: Well, I don't know. I know the feds, you do most of your time on the fed side. So state side is different. Oh. Federal time... So state time, typically you get good days, bad days. You get good credit for time served, et cetera. 2 days for day of work or whatever it is.
1: Right.
0: Feds, no ma'am. Feds,
1: so
0: you are doing most of your time.
1: Really?
0: Yes. The federal system is entirely different when it comes to punishment and how long you stay in prison.
1: Right. I didn't know that. That's,
0: oh, yeah.
1: See, this is so great why she's here, because she's educating everybody on this.
2: Yeah.
1: Interesting. Okay. What do people most misunderstand about these really emotionally complicated family cases, do you think?
0: Y'all, there's no black and white.
2: Mm-hmm.
0: And these cases in particular are so fact specific. They really are. And I can just tell you, there's no black and white. There's a lot of gray. And it's not as simple as you think. And there are lots of moving parts involved. There's lots of dynamics. There's lots of emotions involved. And what is justice in one case may not be the same justice for another case. And that's okay, too. Because in this particular case, that justice is going to be very difficult to walk because everyone's so related. And I think part of that will be also the facts, like the facts of the actual murder. Because it may not have been as horrific. I don't know the exact facts, but it is going to be fact-specific, and it's going to be something that the victims, because prosecutors usually talk to victims about, well, what would you like the sentence to be? And so you got, some dynamics involved in that.
1: That's right.
2: Yeah, absolutely. Well, stick around, because coming up at the top of the hour, former family court judge Michelle Locke is staying with us. And we're going to dig into one of the biggest gambles you can make in any murder trial, which is testifying in your own defense. The right call, the wrong call. Keep it here. True Crime Tonight.
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0: Welcome back to True Crime Tonight. We're on iHeartRadio, where we talk true crime all the time. I'm Bonnie Movin, and I'm here with producer Courtney Armstrong. How you doing, Courtney? Stephanie Leidecker is out tonight, but she will be back very soon. Stephanie, we miss you very much. We are so lucky to be joined by former family court judge Michelle Locke, who spent years on the bench. She oversaw domestic violence cases, custody cases, and high conflict family cases. And tonight, she's going to stay with us to break down one of the riskiest decisions any defendant can make inside a courtroom, whether or not to testify in your own defense. How scary. Courtney, take it away.
1: Okay, so this whole topic started, there was a recent CNN article out, and it put a real spotlight on defendants who choose to testify in their own trials. And it raised the questions, does it help or destroy the case, or, you know, what's the outcome? So a couple of cases are ones that we certainly have discussed here. Number one, the Hawaii anesthesiologist Gerhard Koenig, he's the one who was accused of trying to kill his wife on a cliffside hike. And the jurors heard dramatically different versions of what happened between the prosecution and the defense. And Gerhard Koenig defended himself, I am going to say, well, because the ultimate, it was a lower sentence than he could have gotten. He got attempted manslaughter. Yeah. Right. Versus, there was another, Brendan Banfield, and that was the case where the guy was convicted of killing his wife and another man, a stranger he had lured to his house. It was referred to as the au pair trial. Well, Brendan Banfield took the stand to try and convince jurors he was trying to defend his wife from a rapist. So he went up there and just had a flat lie happening. So, Michelle, some legal experts say testifying they can humanize a defendant versus the cost of opening the door to cross-examination or credibility. What do you think about how it can turn a trial?
2: Well, let's just say you have the right to remain silent, but some of these defendants just don't have the ability to do so. And I will tell you that works against them the majority of the time. And here's where I find that the ones that do take the stand, one, if they're innocent, I understand why they take the stand. I don't know that that is more often the case than not. I mean, I do think there are some that are innocent and they take the stand and it goes the way it's supposed to go. But the majority of ones think they're smarter than everyone else and they're going to get on the stand and tell them their version of a story that they think is going to convince someone that they didn't do it. And usually the reality is that makes that jury decide much quicker that, oh, by the way, they did it. I think it's generally a bad idea to testify on your own defense. And here's why. These defendants that do so think they're extremely intelligent. They do. They think, I got this. I'm innocent, whatever. Facing a prosecutor that has done this for a career, like, I don't care if you are innocent. They're going to be good enough to make you look like you're a liar. They just are. Guys, we ask questions. A friend of mine always says that he'll never get into a battle of words with me because my tongue is sharper than a knife.
0: Right.
2: And any good attorney that does this for a living has the ability to flip about any story on its head. So I know when I did criminal defense work, I had one trial that my client testified. I had the court admonish him before, outside the presence of the jury, to not testify, that it was against my legal advice because then that's always going to come back on appeals and effective assistance to counsel because you let them testify. I was like, don't testify. He testified. He got convicted. But his testimony probably helped a little bit because instead of getting sentenced to 20 years, he got sentenced to 3. Well, so maybe not as bad. So as a general rule, I think it's a

0: bad idea to testify. But, you know, sometimes those criminal defendants think they're smarter than us.
1: Well, I think most people who commit, you know, especially murder, but like abuse and murder and things like that, I think there's a tendency to be, you know, somewhat godlike, right? They've taken a life, they're controlling a life, they're doing things. And I think a lot of them have too much hubris in them or even narcissism. And I think you're exactly right. I think they think they're going to convince someone in the courtroom who's going to be able to be like, oh, he's telling the truth.
2: Yeah, what a good guy.
0: Oh, yeah.
1: What a good guy. Yeah.
0: Oh, so awesome. I wish I went to church with him on Sundays.
1: Yeah, right.
0: That's not happening.
1: No, it's not. So from your experience, can jurors sometimes decide a case simply based on how believable somebody feels while testifying?
0: Oh, absolutely. Credibility of witnesses is what determines cases. If you, that applies to judges, that applies to juries, is you have to be credible, which means you own your own stink. So if you, for example, on family law cases, when I've got clients who are alcoholics, I'm like, you're going to go own it. You're going to go on that stand and tell the court exactly what your issues are, exactly what you're doing to get help so you don't lose your kids. You got to be credible. Own your own stink and be honest. If you're not, you're going to get crucified by someone that does this for a living and asks questions for a living. And a jury won't believe the stink. They have a BS meter that they use just like all of us do. Like, and we all know we've heard stories where like, that's not what happened. Juries do the same thing.
2: I have a question about a defense attorney's, basically, are defense attorneys allowed to let their client go up and tell things and say things that they know not to be true?
0: Ooh, that's a great question. So, attorneys are prohibited from what we call suborning perjury, which means we can't ask questions that we know is going to elicit a lie from the person on the witness stand. Like, that is a big no-no. And so if you've, so that's why you will find that criminal defense attorneys don't always ask their clients what actually happened, because if they're going to take the stand and their client has told them something different, then they're going to have a real hard time asking those questions. And so it is a very interesting dynamic when you are the defense attorney and have to ask your client questions and not suborn perjury. I mean, it's a challenge.
2: Right, because even in the case of Brendan Banfield, without going too deep into the case, you know, everything he testified, it was in the absolute face of the evidence that ultimately convicted him. So I'm like...
0: It usually is. I mean, because here's what happens. I can't tell you how many times I've seen they have a confession because law enforcement almost always gets them to confess, right? And then the confession gets introduced into evidence. And then they get on the stand and say, oh, no, the entire confession that was done on or about the time when I was covered in blood and in, like, just been recently arrested and telling them the truth. Oh, that's not true. My story 3 years later, that's the one you should believe.
1: Right.
0: I mean, come on, guys.
1: Right. No, you're absolutely right. This is True Crime Tonight. We're on iHeartRadio. We talk true crime all the time. We were just talking about what happens when defendants, you know, testify on their own behalf. And we want to know what you think. Give us a call, 1-888-888-31-CRIME, or download the iHeartRadio app and leave us a little talk back and boom, you'll be on the show. In fact, let's go to a talk back right now.
3: Hey, True Crime, it's April in Texas. I heard that prosecutors might call the daughters of Caleb Flynn in the American Idol singer case to testify against their dad. And I've got a question for Judge Michelle. How difficult is that for courts to handle? And how do judges protect kids while in a murder case? Anyhow, love you all. Bye.
1: What a good question.
2: April, I'm so glad you left that talk back. Just to catch people up, what April's referring to is former American Idol contestant Caleb Flynn. So he's accused of shooting and murdering his wife, Ashley, and then staging the crime to look like a burglary. Well, while this alleged incident happened, the suspect's two daughters, ages 9 and 12, were home. Now there's a question about whether or not the children should be called to testify. And it's sickening to me because it's saying, on the one hand, the prosecution is saying, no, let's protect the kids. But the defense, the suspect, is saying, no, no, bring them on. Basically, I'll look more sympathetic. Or if they're not there, I'll look unsympathetic. Michelle, what goes on when children have to become witnesses for or against a parent?
4: Well, it's a horrific place for the children to be, but the kids have already gone through something horrific. Wow. So kids can testify. There is nothing that prohibits children from testifying in criminal cases. But the issue is you have to, what we call, qualify them. And so the older the child, the easier it is to qualify that child as a witness to testify. What I mean by qualify is you have to show that that child has the ability to discern a truthful statement from a lie and understand that there are consequences for telling a lie on the stand. And so the younger the child is, the less likely you're going to be able to qualify. Like, good luck qualifying a 4-year-old or 5-year-old. Mm-hmm. The ages that these kids are, 12-year-old, I think 12 and 8, correct?
1: 9.
2: Yeah.
4: They won't have a problem qualifying those kids to testify, but I think dad wants a couple things. Dad probably wants them there. And I don't know the facts of that particular allegation, but he probably wants his kids to see him so they feel bad and tell a lie. Or tell a different version of the story, right? Like, if he can intimidate his kids on the stand, like, no, they didn't really see that. Because when was the last time that he probably saw those kids if he's in custody, right? And so they've got no parents, they're with someone else, and now they see dad in a courtroom, and it's, oh, no, daddy didn't do it. I mean, if I was a defense attorney, probably what I'd want to do.
1: Well, I think the prosecution wants them to testify, I believe. Well, I believe it's the state. Maybe I'm wrong. I believe it's the state that wants...
2: Taha's going to double check because then maybe my fury is misdirected, because I absolutely thought, Taha's going to double check on that.
4: If it's the state, it would make sense because the state may have to use them to make their case, right? They may not have the evidence other than the kid's eyewitness testimony of what happened, and then the state has no choice.
1: One of the charges he's facing is intimidation of a witness as well, and back when, this all happened, we initially kind of thought maybe it was one of the kids.
4: Yeah, that would make sense. I'd be curious what the indictment shows.
1: Right.
4: Because typically when you intimidate a witness and that you're formally charged with that, they usually put the witness's name in the indictment because the person who is accused of a crime has the right to confront their accusers, right? Mm-hmm. So if you're accused of intimidating a witness, that should probably be in whatever the indictment and whatever that formal charging document is to actually tell who the... person was that was intimidated as a witness.
1: I don't think it did. Well, we'll have to see.
4: Well, yeah. This is a good one to follow up on.
1: It is, 100%.
2: Absolutely.
4: Yeah.
2: Absolutely. And go ahead, Taha.
5: I'm just seeing right now, it appears the prosecution side is raising the possibility of having the children testify.
4: Yeah. I would tell you that's probably because they need them to prove the elements of the offense. I would say typically the prosecutor would avoid calling children to the stand unless they have no other choice. Like as when you're putting a case together, right, you've got so many elements that you have to prove beyond a reasonable doubt. And so when you're proving these elements beyond a reasonable doubt, you've got to figure out how you're going to prove each and every element. And those kids may be necessary for one of the elements. I simply don't know. Yeah.
1: If you think about that, what you just said, Judge, that's scary because that means the kids either heard something or saw something.
4: Correct.
1: And that's horrible.
4: Correct.
1: That's horrible.
4: Yeah.
1: If they're relying on the children's testimony to convict this guy because maybe they don't have any other, like maybe forensic evidence or even circumstantial evidence that they can tie to the murder of his wife, they need those children to do it.
4: Well, yeah. And then you've got now kids that said daddy did it on the stand. If that's what they're needed for. I mean, they've already lost a parent. Now you're going to put them through that trauma, but they may not have a choice.
1: And that brings up a really good point. What kind of trauma... what impact can this testimony have long-term on these children?
4: I think the better question would be what trauma wouldn't it cause?
1: That's true.
4: I mean, frankly, I mean, I don't even think it's a what kind of. It's really how do they walk away in any semblance of being okay the rest of their lives?
1: This is a family destroyer.
4: Yep.
1: Right?
4: This is a person destroyer. Like, how did you, 12-year-old, 9-year-old may not remember as much. 12? Y'all, we all remember 12. We remember 6th grade. We remember the stupid stuff we did in 6th grade. Now imagine being in 12. Well, I do. But imagine being 12 and having to testify against your own parent and having your other parent deceased.
1: That's true.
4: I mean,
1: these poor kids.
4: As a dad, if he did it, right? He's been alleged. Mm-hmm. If he did it.
1: Allegedly, right.
4: And he was caring about his kids, he would do some kind of plea deal to not put his kids through that.
1: I agree.
5: That's what you would think.
4: That's especially what you would think as a good parent.
1: Especially if they're set to testify against him.
4: Right. Why would you do that to your kids?
1: Why would you do
4: right.
1: that?
5: You've done enough.
1: Well, why would you murder their mom on top? I mean, first of all, number one.
4: Yeah. Right. Right. Right. I mean, we got a whole bunch of bad errors.
1: But how this do you guy's just a that? Bad egg. Yeah. In my opinion.
4: Well, there are allegedly bad eggs. But there are good and bad in this world.
1: Have you been, mm-hmm. have you dealt with Kate? We only have a minute left, but have you seen cases where kids were put in the middle? I'm assuming so, since you were family court judge.
4: Oh, back in Texas, back in the day, you'd have to testify against your parents for custody back on the stand in front of your parents. Not anymore, thank goodness. But I have friends my age that remember testifying against their parents in court about who they wanted to live with. So super traumatic.
1: Michelle, Judge Michelle. Thank you so much for joining us tonight. Your insight is always valuable and adds so much to these conversations. 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And please follow her on Instagram at Attorney Michelle Locke. And that's Michelle with one L. Keep it right here. True Crime Tonight. We have a lot more coming up.
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0: True Crime Tonight on iHeartRadio. I'm Courtney Armstrong. I'm so happy to be here with crime analyst Body Movin', and we have Taha in the house, and we have Sam and Adam in the control room waiting for your calls, 888-31-CRIME. We always love to hear from you, so if you have to weigh in, I mean, I think one question that Body had thrown out was, if you were on trial, would you testify in your own defense? 888-31-CRIME, pluses and minuses. Let's go to a talk back.
1: Hello, ladies. Update, new case alert. I was wondering if you guys could go over what we know so far in the Craig Berry case. It seems like he attempted to murder his wife and now has escaped into the woods of Tennessee and is highly trained in survival skills. And there's a manhunt. So I would love any updates if you guys could provide us with any. Thank you.
2: Yeah, there is an update. So the six-day multi-agency manhunt for Craig Mark Berry, he's 53 years old. He's a retired Special Forces veteran. It concluded today, Wednesday, May 6th, after he was discovered dead from an apparent self-inflicted gunshot wound to the head. Craig Berry was wanted for the attempted murder of his wife in Dover, Tennessee. Craig Berry's wife survived the attack despite life-threatening injuries and is currently recovering. Blessings to her. While a definitive motive is still under investigation, the sheriff, Frankie Gray, noted that financial stressors may have been a primary contributing factor in the initial dispute that led to all this. How terrible.
0: Wow.
2: How terrible.
0: It really is. I mean, when people... are just feeling, here's the deal, when people are feeling desperation, they can go to desperate acts, desperate means,
2: right,
0: and just be unable to see a way out of any situation.
2: And how lucky that the wife survived this attack, right? And she's got life-threatening injuries, and thank God she's currently recovering. And this all began on the 30th of April, at the couple's home near the Old Paris Highway. And this, it started with a verbal argument, and Craig Berry reportedly beat his wife repeatedly and attempted to strangle her. As his wife reached her car to flee to get out of the, you know, get out of there, Craig Berry fired into the vehicle and he struck her in the neck. Craig Berry then pursued his wife in his truck, but he crashed and totaled the vehicle before even exiting the driveway. I mean, he must have been in a state, right? He's in the driveway. He crashed his vehicle
0: in his own driveway.
2: In the driveway.
3: Wow.
2: I mean, so then he gets out of the vehicle and he runs off into the woods. He runs off. And because he's like a ex-special forces, you know, for a while people thought he was going to be, he was going to get away with it. He was going to like go live in the woods and build,
0: live
2: you
0: off
2: know,
0: the land or
2: live off the land.
3: Mm-hmm.
2: But apparently that did not happen. He took his own life. It's so, so sad. Authorities from the U.S. Marshal Service, the Tennessee Bureau of Investigation, TBI, and the local deputies faced a lot of significant hurdles due to, you know, his specialized background. And listen, I don't know if you guys have been to Tennessee, but the terrain is like rugged. It is rugged there. It's hard. But he had a really specialized background. Right.
0: I was going to say, not only retired Special Forces, he was also, he was an excellent swimmer and diver. And I mean, that's by military standards. Mm. He was retired as a Green Beret. So, you know, give him whatever kind of terrain you want. That's the expertise you'd need to face it.
3: Mm.
2: Exactly. And, you know, this might have helped him. I mean, I use that kind of sillily because, of course, he ended up killing himself. But, you know, he was in such a state and he crashed his car and then fled on foot. He left behind his cell phone, all his electronic devices, which really prevented any sort of like triangulation on his location.
3: That's what I didn't find him. Okay.
0: You know, I there was probably no way to know, but was he so in a state he, quote, forgot them? Or did he just think, I do not want to be tracked?
2: That's
0: and so I am not going to put this on my person.
3: Yeah, because as a Green Beret, maybe he He probably thought that for a second.
2: See, I'm like, thinking he's going, I'm thinking like he's just insane at the moment, right? Like, I mean, he crashed his own vehicle in the driveway. That makes me think he crashed and just fled.
3: Mm-hmm.
2: Right? Without really even thinking about, listen, I don't know if you guys, I mean, I've been in arguments before where like you see red,
3: yes.
2: right? And you maybe you black out a little bit. I mean, I've never been violent with anybody, but you know, arguing and whatnot. And that's all I'm imagining. Is that he was just
3: he's probably just went red and just lost
2: right.
3: it.
2: Mm-hmm.
3: Yeah.
2: Mm-hmm. But trail cameras caught images of him moving through the woods in full camouflage. So maybe he wasn't really in a state and he really kind of prepped for this.
3: Mm-hmm. If he's dressed in camouflage, it makes me feel like there was a little prep and thought that went into this.
2: Makes me feel that way too. So maybe he crashed and then went and changed, or maybe he had something in the truck. I don't know.
3: Mm.
0: Right. Wild. But that, I mean, that would... It does seem a lot more premeditated, even if it's, you know, premeditated by the amount of time it takes to change your clothes.
2: Sure. Absolutely.
0: You know, that is enough time.
2: That's enough time.
3: To kind of think it through. Yeah. This reminded me so much of that Travis Decker case. Remember a while back with, because he also had been trained. And
2: that's
3: just I wonder if like marshals and the people involved have to think with a whole different mindset with those kind of people that have this kind of expertise. Like he knows
2: sure.
3: what, you know, it's a whole different world, but interesting.
2: Yeah. The search ended today when the Stewart County Sheriff's Office SWAT team and TBI agents located Craig Berry's body several miles from his home. And the evidence suggested that he died shortly after entering the woods on, the night of April 30th into May 1st. The official statement from the U.S. Marshals Service said, "We can confirm Craig Mark Berry is deceased and no longer a threat to the public." Because, you know, they considered him armed and dangerous during the manhunt.
0: Well, of course. Yeah. Absolutely. I mean, he almost very nearly killed his wife.
2: Right. And he fled into the woods with a gun.
3: Mm-hmm.
2: You know, very clearly. So they considered him armed and dangerous at the time of his death. He faced, you know, charges of attempted second-degree murder, aggravated assault, domestic assault, and leaving the scene of an accident. A lot of charges. And I feel like we're seeing more and more and more of this intimate partner violence. I feel like
3: so
2: every
3: much.
2: Case... Yeah, I just feel like every case we've been covering lately is somehow, you know, domestic-related in some capacity.
3: Yeah.
0: Well,
3: at least half the ones tonight. I mean, it's...
0: You know, absolutely. Although, is it now that we just have language to put to it? Because, you know...
3: That's a good point.
0: Go back and think about how many people taking out murdering a complete stranger. So take that out of the equation.
3: Sure.
0: It's generally, you know...
2: True.
0: The boyfriend did it is the standard.
2: True.
0: So...
2: It's very rare that it's a stranger, right? Unless it's like a carjacking or a robbery or something like that, right? But like
0: correct.
2: The Brian Kohbergers of the world are very, like that whole thing
3: rare.
2: Is kind of rare, right?
0: Correct. So taking that out, that means there's some connection. It's most likely going to be a romantic or, of course, business situation. So I really do think, just like when we were talking to Judge Michelle Locke earlier this evening, and we were talking about grooming, that also made me think, you know, she's like, it's gone on since with the beginning of time.
2: Yeah.
0: You just call it something now. So I don't know. I'd be curious. I'd be curious to look and see if statistics have gone up in the violence or if we're just calling
2: it
0: what it is.
2: Are we just hearing about it more or we're just getting language, like you said?
3: Yeah, I think the hearing about it more is also a big part of it. Like there are multiple news outlets now and multiple cases that we follow. So I just feel as though we hear about these a lot more than we used to in the past. But that's but I do agree the language is part of it, especially with the grooming. Like there were terms that we used.
0: I feel like this year, this past 12 months, there's been more manhunts than I've recalled.
3: Agreed.
0: Like,
3: I don't recall
0: feels
3: as
0: like
3: many.
0: An uptick.
3: Yeah.
2: I agree with that.
3: 100%.
2: I definitely agree with that. I feel like we've been talking about the U.S. Marshals a lot lately.
3: Mm-hmm.
0: I know. I should actually have, there's a reminder, I should have a friend of mine on. He has some really interesting stories, a former U.S.
3: Ooh.
0: Marshal.
3: Oh,
2: hello?
3: I love it.
2: Yes, we should have him on. Yeah. I love the U.S. Marshal stories because they are so interesting. And I don't know. I just love all that stuff. But let's go to another talk back right now.
0: Yeah.
4: Hey, guys. I just have a really quick question. I am curious about the cruise. She was murdered on the cruise. So would they have to dock the ship so that the detectives and stuff could do their stuff, do what they need to do and investigate the room? Or would they just grab what they need from the room and let the ship go on? Thanks, guys. Great show.
2: Oh, that's a really, really, really good question.
3: Isn't it?
0: It is. Absolutely is.
2: Like, what do you do? Do you weigh the needs of the whole cruise ship and their vacation or the crime?
0: In the case, we watched it for, we watched it collectively.
3: Amy Bradley?
0: That's right.
2: That's right. They continued, didn't they?
0: They continued on with their cruise. Amy Bradley, she went missing from a cruise ship. I mean, this was back in, say, 89 or 93, a long time ago. But according to her family, no, they didn't change anything. They didn't even make an announcement.
2: Right.
3: Yeah.
0: Didn't want to create alarm.
2: But there was really no crime scene, though, right? Because she went missing.
0: Right.
3: Correct.
2: So there was no, like, generalized crime scene. But if there is a crime scene, like with Anna Kettner, right, the cruise ship will typically seal off that cabin and immediately treat it like a crime scene. And the security staff will preserve evidence. They'll collect surveillance footage and separate witnesses or possible suspects as best they can. In most cases, though, the ship continues to the nearest port instead of stopping mid-voyage. They'll just go to the nearest port. And once docked, local police and federal agents or sometimes the FBI will board the ship to investigate. And that's in most cases, right?
3: Well, which that makes sense because now you want those people to come on board to take care of it.
2: Of course.
3: And I've done multiple cruises and one of the biggest issues is I do love a cruise, but you have a lot of passengers on there that have a final destination that they're trying to get to that they've done final flights out of. So it is a challenge to kind of readjust the entire ship for the, you know, if you're going to stop elsewhere and shift the time frame. But Courtney, I felt like you were going to say something. What were you about to say?
0: Oh, just not only what you said, which is totally valid to bring up, but also the logistics. So taking I'm going to miss my flight out of it, just the logistics. I mean, the crews have specific routes they need to take.
2: Yeah.
0: And they may, and also they tend to be huge and can't dock everywhere. So there's limited things and you know, it would be like rerouting an airplane. That's a really high level thing with traffic controllers. So I understand because my knee jerk is stop the world. And
2: me too.
3: Right.
2: Me too.
3: Yeah, especially if it's a family member, but you have a lot of other people at play. But
2: there's so many,
3: we've been talking about so many horrible things with cruises, with people dying on them. And lately, like, nobody, you just mentioned this virus outbreak.
2: Dude, have you heard about this?
3: Ooh, it freaks me out.
2: Oh my God. Okay, so there's a cruise ship, right? This rare, like, hantavirus outbreak aboard. It's a Dutch expedition cruise. It's called the MV Hondius, I think. And it's now been linked to 3 deaths, right? Health officials believe this outbreak involves the Andes strain of the hantavirus, one of the few strains that may spread from person to person. And it started on the ship. And so now the ship is like a virus center.
3: And the people are stuck on it.
2: They were interviewing
3: some people.
2: Do you remember the poop cruise?
3: Yes. It's like the poop cruise like times 100 because now you're stuck on this virus-filled ship. You can't get off. And I just heard recently there was one patient that had contact with another. I think there was one case in Sweden or somewhere in Europe where there's been another outbreak. So it's got me frightened. Whenever I hear viruses,
2: it's scary.
3: I start to get, you know, triggered like, oh, Corona's back or something weird.
2: Me too. Yeah. I can't take another COVID situation.
0: I mean, this is like a living, floating nightmare.
2: So I was on Instagram and, you know, scrolling as one does. And this person appeared and it was a travel blogger and he's bawling He's crying. Mm. He's stuck on the cruise.
5: No.
2: Yeah, and he was telling the story. And, you know, the passengers are, like, confined to cabins. You know, they can't leave their cabins because they're going to get exposed to the hantavirus. They're basically trapped.
0: Oh, and hantavirus, that's right. I was like, what? Because I was not aware of this, but it was ringing a bell. And that's for the sad fact that the wife of Gene Hackman, Betsy Arakara, died from the rodent-borne illness at her property.
2: You're absolutely right about that.
0: I'm going to go take 10 showers during the commercial break, but stick around because after that, we have a lot more to dig into. And I think we're going to hear from Adam.

0: keep up with like the, you know, activities and stuff for my daughter, because it's just about impossible to find any of that stuff without it these days.
1: Yeah.
0: It's sad.
2: No, she's right. Like even sports, right? Like in school, like if you are maybe in a soccer team in school and the parents maybe congregate on a Facebook group, right? So you may, you might be forced in some situations to create social media.
1: Mm-hmm. So I could just say how that this worked into my life. And I had been talking about it. I was like, oh, I'm wasting too much time online. And yes, comparatively, I don't rank in the, you know, top most people doing that. And but there are things, and it's basically, you know, the difference if you're doing something for your kid or something logistic, like I'll do buy nothing. And then I go, that doesn't mean I then go scroll and see I'm a personal assistant. Here's what I do in a day. If you want an insight into what I get fed.
3: Really?
1: That riveting. But I don't know, just in my head, I'm like, I'm going on for this purpose. I'm going to find out this information. What time the baseball game or where's the school co-op, like you said. And then leave it at that. So it was just a real mental division for me, and that helped.
3: That makes sense. Do you use it to see
2: really
3: like
2: helpful.
3: What's happening with like the latest with friends and family? Like, do you use it as in that way as well? Because I find that part helpful.
1: Pretty rarely. Mm. I'm not on Instagram, or I have an account. I check it once every whenever, but. Mm. I'm only on Facebook, which is, you know, for dinosaurs like me. I'm not on TikTok. I'm not on X. So anyway.
2: The algorithm is getting so good, though. Like, it's crazy. Like, you watch maybe one video about the hantavirus cruise, right? And maybe you watch it all the way through, and then you give it a little heart. That's all you get. Like, it's getting so crazy.
3: And it knows.
2: Yeah, it knows what you're looking for. It knows what you like, because, you know, if the video is 4 minutes long and you sit there and you watch the whole thing, like I watched that travel blogger that's on the hantavirus cruise right now. And because the video was so long, it knew she liked this video. She sat through it. Give her more. It's getting scary.
3: It's getting exactly, yeah. I mean, I use it in so many different ways. TikTok I've started to use in a different way, where now in the search, like if I'm going to a restaurant, let's say, I'll type in that restaurant, and now I have a firsthand view from people who've been there, what they ate. It becomes helpful in that way.
2: And let me tell you, that makes sense. TikTok is so good.
3: It's a great
2: TikTok
3: researcher
2: is
3: tool.
2: So good. People really underestimate TikTok. It is probably my favorite platform, if I'm being honest.
3: I think so. I'm kind of with you on that. Yeah. I use it way more. So
2: I use it more. I just don't like all the ads. Like, buy this makeup bag I bought. It seems like every other video is somebody selling something, and that's annoying. But man, it's a good app.
3: Yeah. Ugh. But anyway, well, we went down the rabbit hole of why we went on social media. So there we go. There's a perfect example. How about another talk back?
2: Let's do it.
1: Yes.
4: Just wanted to say how much I love you guys. I've been listening for almost a year now, and I love learning about each of you individually, about what you've done in the past, your successes, and I would love to learn more. I know you've gained a lot of listeners lately, including my friend Laura and Martha. Shout out to them.
2: Shout out,
4: but we'd love to learn more about who you guys are and maybe just a little bit more about you. Anyways, take care. Bye.
2: Julia, like, say more. Like, say less, actually.
1: Yeah.
2: Say less. We love you. Like, say less. Like,
3: that's
2: we're here
3: great.
2: For it.
3: I do love that. We've been doing that with everyone, and it's actually been such a fun way to get to know everyone, from Ava behind the scenes, and we've had, you know, like every person. I want to do it also with sometimes with Joseph and Jarrett, and, you know, dig into other guests that we have.
2: I think we
3: regularly.
2: Did do it with Joseph.
3: Did we do
1: it
2: with Joseph? We did. Okay, we need to do Jarrett, though. We did do Joseph.
3: We have
2: Joseph,
3: to do Jarrett. Okay, so we might do it Jarrett. With regulars. But I just heard a voice, which makes me think, was that you, Sam? Because we haven't done it with you or Adam.
2: Oh, ooh. Sam and Adam.
3: Would you be open to... I'm going to kickstart with one question for both of you. So,
1: please.
3: You know, I'm going to start with outside of... true crime, which I know you must love because you work here. What's something people would be surprised to learn you both are really into?
2: Ooh.
1: Oh, boy.
5: Okay. I mean, this is just like off the cuff immediately in this moment. I've just been watching the new season of Survivor, season 50. I'm a huge Survivor fan.
2: Are you really?
5: I am. Yeah, I love it.
2: I never would have guessed that about you.
3: Me either.
5: Oh, it's so good.
2: Adam is so smart, you guys, and he reminds me kind of like a cool hipster, but like a cool one, not like, you know, an insane
1: one. Not a gross one. Not a really good one.
5: I keep my mustache trimmed down.
2: He's got like this really hip like hairstyle and mustache. He's just a hip guy. I never would have guessed that you're into Survivor. I love that.
5: Absolutely. It's the best.
3: I love it. All right, Sam, you're up. What about you?
6: I mean, and I guess this kind of counts as a hobby, but I'm sort of into sewing. Like,
3: what?
6: Yeah.
3: Wow.
6: Like, one of my projects during COVID is I sewed a bunch of patches onto like a jacket I owned. So.
3: Oh.
2: No way. Another, are you making patterns and stuff?
6: Something like that. So it's. Because I'm into rock, metal.
2: Yeah.
6: I sewed a bunch of those like band logos or anything like that. So I just took a bunch of those, sewed it onto a jacket manually. And
1: I love that.
3: That's a fantastic
2: absolutely love
3: thing.
2: That.
3: Yeah.
2: Sam the sewer.
3: Sam the sewer.
1: That is so fun. So nice. Question for both of you, and Adam, we'll just ping pong. How did you end up there behind the keyboard, behind the mic?
5: Yeah, I'll give a quick answer. I majored in radio in college. I spent the last 2 years doing radio, and that was in Chicago. I worked for about 6 years at a classical radio station, WFMT in Chicago, 98.7.
2: WFMT in Chicago.
5: That's right. Yeah, there you go.
3: Classical?
5: Classical radio, yeah. And it was great. And then I moved here to LA and out the gate got a job at an AM radio station. It took me about 4 years of applying to jobs and finally heard back from iHeart. And it was Oscar, and he was saying he was putting together this true crime show and was looking for a board op. So,
2: nice. Is this your first one? Your first board op show?
5: No, I've worked other board op jobs, but this job is great because it's very hands on and it feels like a real team effort here. So
2: we really like having you guys, your contribution. You're not just like hitting the levers and answering the phone and things. You're actually part of the
5: and the
2: team.
5: I appreciate you guys for that for sure.
2: It's fun. Yeah. What about you, son?
6: I'm pretty similar. I majored in radio in college in San Francisco. I went to San Francisco State. I interned for the classic rock radio station in San Francisco, KSAN 107.7 The Bone.
2: I love it.
6: And then I was jumping back and forth between radio jobs, and there was like a period where I was out of radio for 5 years. And then like I found something a couple years ago where that was kind of like a risk because I was like right outside of San Diego. And then I'm like, okay, maybe I'll go back into radio. And then that led me to move to LA and then trying to find a second job to keep me around in LA. And then same thing with Adam, where Oscar, I interviewed for one of the other news jobs, and then they're like, hey, we've got this project called True Crime Tonight. Are you interested? I'm like, yeah, sure. And then
3: I love it.
6: You know, that's how I got involved. And you know, you guys have been super cool, and I learned so much of this stuff. And I knew absolutely nothing about true crime before doing the show.
2: Right.
5: And can I say too, it's been so cool that we were brought on right at the inception of the show too.
3: Yeah.
5: So I mean, I feel very invested in it just because, you know, we just all were doing those first run throughs together.
2: Do you remember
5: together.
2: How terrible those were?
6: It was all a learning process. Yeah.
3: They weren't great.
5: It was but good. It was really good.
3: So
5: but,
3: much better.
5: No, yeah, but I'm the show's tempted. Gotten so good. And so it's cool to be with it from the very beginning. And
2: right.
5: Yeah.
2: Well, we love having you guys.
1: What are you tempted to do, buddy?
2: I'm tempted to go back sometimes and listen to like the first episode. But then I'm I can't listen to myself. I'm so bad. I cannot listen to myself. So I won't even, like, all my shows and stuff, I won't even watch them. Like, I can't do it, you know?
5: whenever I say anything on the air, it's always just like, okay, whatever was said, I'm never going to listen back to that.
2: I don't even want to be reminded of what I said yesterday. Right. Do you know what I mean?
6: Yeah, I'm the same way.
2: It's so scary.
6: As soon as I listen to myself, I'm like, why did I say that?
5: Every time.
3: Oh, every single time. Yeah, I listen to it occasionally because, I have to because
2: you have to,
3: things
2: right?
3: that we cover. And I cringe every time.
2: Every time.
3: I'm like, ugh.
5: Well, I was thinking, oh, sorry to interrupt, Taha.
3: No, I was just going to say, and to someone's point, I listened to the earlier shows night and day. You guys have changed so much because I had to go back for a project to listen to the first couple. So different.
5: I'm so ashamed.
2: Hard pass.
5: Yeah.
2: Hard pass. Do we have any rapid fire questions that we can ask these guys?
3: Ooh,
1: yeah, let's do. Do you want to ask Sam or Adam? You pick a... Okay, I'm gonna start, and I'm going to go with... my cancer boy, Adam. Okay. Yeah. Right. Yeah, that is his sign. Coffee or tea?
5: Coffee.
1: I'd ask dog or cat, but we all know about Rita. That's morning or night?
5: Night.
1: Mm. Okay. Favorite travel destination?
5: Ooh. Oh, boy. You know what? I do not travel a whole lot. I go to Florida with my family. I got my aunt lives in Florida, and we always have a great time out there.
2: All right, so. We got a domestic. Nice. All right.
3: Yay.
2: All right.
1: What's your most used emoji?
5: The fire emoji, of course.
2: Fire. Okay.
3: I love it.
5: I get a lot of reels throughout the day, so it's just fire emoji.
2: Uh-huh. I love that question.
1: Yeah, and last, are you a planner or spontaneous?
5: I'm a planner.
2: Okay. I knew that for some reason.
3: Mm-hmm. You can tell.
1: Body.
3: All right, you do Sam.
1: I'm in the hot seat.
2: Coffee or tea?
6: Coffee.
1: What's your favorite pizza topping?
2: There we go.
6: Pineapple.
1: What? Really?
2: What?
6: I do enjoy it.
3: Oh, no.
2: Oscar, we have to have a talk about.
3: we lost you there.
1: If you could have any superpower, what would it be?
6: Teleportation. Ooh.
2: Oh.
1: Okay.
2: That's a smart one,
1: actually.
2: I love
1: that.
2: I do, too.
3: That's a good one.
2: Like, beam me to Paris right now, right? And you just end up there?
6: Yeah,
3: right. Just have dinner there and come back home. I like it.
2: Yeah. Although Sam's would be beam me backstage at a Metallica concert.
3: Yeah, of course it would be.
1: What's your most used emoji?
6: Probably metal horns.
2: What are those? Like the
3: I don't even know what
2: the
3: that
2: sign.
3: Is.
2: It's the sign
3: hand.
6: Yeah.
2: So for listeners that they know, it's the pointer finger and then the pinky.
6: Yes.
2: Yeah.
3: Okay. Interesting.
2: That's so funny. That is so funny.
1: What's your favorite season?
6: Summer.
1: Okay. Yeah. Good to live in LA. Book or movie?
6: Definitely movie. I do not read enough.
2: Really?
1: Okay. Morning or night?
6: Night.
2: Me too.
3: Okay.
2: I'm definitely
3: that tracks with where you are.
1: It does.
3: All of us, I think, are probably.
1: Okay. You guys, you survived.
3: You did it.
1: The hot seats.
3: How amazing was that?
6: I was expecting celebrity crush.
2: Who's your celebrity crush?
1: Who's your celebrity crush?
6: I mean, if we're doing the earliest, probably like Lucy Liu.
2: I love her.
1: Sure.
3: Ooh, okay, Adam.
2: She was on one of my favorite shows, Ally McBeal.
3: Oh, I did love her in that. All right, Adam, you're up.
5: Okay, I mean, begrudgingly, I'll answer this question. And we'll keep it in, like, you know, high school growing up realm. I liked Linda Cardellini or whatever from Freaks and Geeks. I was really into Freaks and Geeks.
2: I love that show.
3: Okay.
1: She is so good in DTF St. Louis.
2: Mm. Is she? I haven't seen that.
1: See if that sparks your fire emoji. She's excellent.
3: Your fire emoji. I love it.
2: Well, we got to know Sam and Adam, and I hope you guys all liked it as much as we did. Good night. Thank you for joining us tomorrow. An alleged Jeffrey Epstein suicide notice surfacing years later, raising fresh questions. See you guys tomorrow. Stay safe.
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So this week is National Teacher Appreciation Week. Want to hear from you about something maybe a teacher told you way back when that you still remember today, something you've, you know, put into your life. Hit that talk back mic on iHeartRadio. 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

0: your home for the 80s, 90s, and now. 92.9 Tom FM. So this week, we are shouting out and celebrating our teachers for Teacher Appreciation Week. And want to hear from you about maybe something that a teacher, you know, once said to you that you still remember and incorporate in your life today. Jason's checking in. What about you?
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1: It's just after 1 o'clock here on the Krista Cooper Show. Find me on social so we can chat there, too. I'm always sharing behind the scenes here in the studio, little bits and pieces of my life along the way. I'm on your socials at Krista Cooper, so come chat with me there, too. Keeping the music going for you up next, it's Bon Jovi.

0: Wake Up with Andy and Bob on 92.9 Tom FM. Smile Smith and Stargazing playing all your favorites back to back here on the Krista Cooper Show. And I am loving this. Hearing from the kids as we look forward to Mother's Day this weekend. We're asking kids to join the show. Hit the talkback mic on iHeartRadio and tell us what you love about your mom. Here's Max.
1: I love that she makes things. And I love that she makes everything great.
0: Yes, I love this. I'm feeling all the love. All right, we want to play your kids here on the show. Hit that talkback mic later on today with the kiddos and get a message in for Mother's Day this weekend. We'll continue to play them back throughout the week and, of course, this weekend.
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92.9 Tom FM. Coming up in the good news, imagine showing up to work and finding out your boss is shutting things down for a cruise to the Bahamas. Yeah, wait till you hear how this surprise turns coworkers into family.

0: Andy and Bob and the 80s, 90s, and now. 92.9 Tom FM. Time now for the good news. And this is the kind of workplace story that feels straight out of a dream. Restaurant owners in Ohio surprised their entire staff by completely shutting things down and whisking everyone away on an all-expense-paid cruise to the Bahamas. We're talking the flights were covered, cruise tickets paid for, and their lost wages while they were off of work were taken care of, so no one missed out. It was really just a full-on thank you to their team for keeping things running day after day. The best part of this story is that the employees say the trip didn't even feel like a vacation, and really just made them feel more and more like family. And so now coworkers turned family, and that goes to show who you work for makes a huge difference and how they show their appreciation to you. That's a really cool story. So that's the good news today. Shout out to the owners of that restaurant. Doing the right thing for their crew. That's awesome.
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You never have to go searching for us. We're where you are. Yeah.

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0: This is 92.9 Tom FM, and this week is National Teacher Appreciation Week, so a shout out to our teachers. Want to hear from you on something a teacher once said to you that you still remember today. Megan, what about you?
1: When I was in high school, the vice principal came up to me, and there were these essays that were due, and I felt compelled to make mine a poem because I was a smart aleck. So he came up to me, he pulled me aside, and he was like, "This is beautiful. Always remember, like, there are rules for a reason, but when you, like, follow your heart, especially in terms of, like, creativity, that's going to always pay off in the long run."
0: Love that. Great words of advice. Megan, thanks for listening and checking into the show. That's awesome. Hit that talkback mic on iHeartRadio. Tell me something a teacher once said to you that you still remember today. You can join the show.
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And I'd love for you to join the coop. 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
1: You're home for Andy and Bob. It's 92.9 Tom FM. It's just after a 3 o'clock Thursday morning, inching closer to the weekend. Coming up, it's your horoscopes. We'll see what the day has in store for you according to the stars.

92.9 Tom FM with Andy and Bob in the morning. And let's see what the day has in store for you according to the stars. It's time for your horoscopes. All right, Aries, your energy is high. Just make sure you're aiming in the right direction. Taurus, something stable is shifting, but don't resist what's naturally evolving. If you're a Gemini, a quick conversation later on could actually turn into an important opportunity. Good luck. Cancer, protect your peace, but don't shut out the people who care about you. If you're a Leo, you're being noticed today. Make sure it's for something you're proud of. Virgo, details matter, but don't lose the bigger picture in the process. If you're a Libra, a decision gets easier once you stop trying to please everyone. Scorpio, your intuition is sharp. Trust what you feel, not just what you see. Sagittarius, a spontaneous moment later today is going to lead to something unexpectedly fun. Huh? Sounds awesome. Capricorn, progress is happening quietly but steadily.

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0: 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And we're checking in with John. It's National Teacher Appreciation Week. And taking your calls on something a teacher once said to you that you still remember today.
1: There are no stupid questions, but for the love of God, stop wasting my time.
0: You know what? That is pretty good pieces of advice. My mom always told me there is never a stupid question. And I've got a million what I would think would be stupid questions. And I constantly have to remind myself that there is no stupid question. And I hate that word, so I'm going to stop using it. But thanks for checking in, John. Stop wasting the teacher's time. But there is no stupid question. So in theory, are you wasting their time? Shout out to our teachers for all that you do. I don't know how you do it, but you do it. Thank you. Thank you. Thank you. Thank you. Hit that talkback mic on iHeartRadio. 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What's something a teacher once said to you that you still remember today? 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

rise to the top. I've been out of shape, thinking out of the box. I'm an astronaut. I blasted off the planet, rock to cause catastrophe, and it matters more because I had it. Now I had a thought about wreaking havoc on an opposition. Kind of shocking, they want a static with precision. I'm automatic quarterback. I ain't talking second, pack it up on.

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1: Tozier with two sweets, and I'll tell you what is two sweets, getting the kids on the show. 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

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So if you had to think about what the most annoying sound is in the world, what's the first thing that comes to your mind? I think people chewing loudly is probably one of the first, or nails on a chalkboard. Ooh! 27% of people, though, say the vacuum, the sound of a vacuum cleaner, is the most annoying sound they've ever heard. Would you agree? Here's Kenny Loggins.

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0: your home for Andy and Bob in the morning, 92.9 Tom FM. Friday morning, it's Andy and Bob. Good morning, friend.
1: Good morning. How are you?
0: Very good. That word, that feeling of sunshine is just within our reach.
1: Oh my gosh, we're getting so close to not

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1: It's Andy and Bob.
0: And specifically to me today, like, is it because my voice is so lovely and not high-pitched and nasally?
2: No, not at all. Not at all the reason why I would not listen to you. I do find I am guilty of this. Admittedly, I think we all are, but it's something I'm really working hard on, okay? It's a quote from Stephen Covey, okay? Listen with the intent to understand, not the intent to reply.
0: That's so hard for people.
2: It is. And I know when I do that to you and I'm not exactly listening, even though you're talking, I know that you know, and the grace you provide me in those moments when you cover for me and correct me ever so slightly is what we're really talking about. Like, oh, that's a miss. Yeah. I'm thinking about the next thing I'm supposed to say and I missed most of what I was supposed to say.
0: I feel like kind of goes with our jobs, so too. Yeah. Right?
2: Yeah.
0: It's one of those things. Because even as you're talking right there, I see your eyes watching the board and seeing, you know, what song's coming up next. So even as you were saying that, you're trying to multitask. So if you're multitasking while you're listening to me all the time, I can understand that it's, you know, not always your fault, though I always blame you anyway.
2: Well, thank you. And I will say that you heard me start this whole conversation by saying, I'm really working hard on it. While I was saying I'm really working hard on it, we're doing other stuff at the moment. So it's like, oh.
0: I wasn't going to call you out, but I literally was watching your eyes and watching you try to like move your mouse around and try to, I don't know what you're moving around on the screen, but you're doing something that I was just like, pretty funny how it's not even when you're trying to listen. It's when you're trying to talk that I'm not even sure if you're paying attention
2: That's even worse. I'm not even listening to me. All right. Listen with the intent to understand, not the intent to reply. It's from Stephen Covey. That's our morning motivation. You'll find it on our Facebook and Instagram stories. 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
1: Field day or field trip? This or that, which one would you go with? And again, field day, if you're not familiar, I think you probably are. But that's when they would do like some big event, festivity, some fun stuff, like out in the field at school, whether it's competitions or otherwise.
2: Yeah, a ribbon.
1: Did you a field day champion because you're so competitive?
2: No, I mean, I'm competitive. That doesn't mean I always won. But to get like the blue ribbon was, that was a big deal. I remember field days.
1: I like it. I don't remember having field days.
2: Because you're old?
1: I think so. I think that's what it is. Yes, 3 years older than you.
2: You don't think you did them?
1: I don't think we had field days, no.
2: Oh.
1: No.
2: Oh, a big deal.
1: Was it a Catholic school thing? I don't know. My kids, there's always a field day for the public school system. I just don't know if it was a Catholic school thing, like we just didn't do it. I don't know.
2: That makes me a little sad for you because they were fun. Mm-hmm. It's a fun day. And like, back in the day, the parents could come watch. Because we couldn't watch Rojo. Did you watch your kids still?
1: No. The only
2: probably because now when it comes to anything athletic, parents ruin it, and we'd probably go out there and like scream at kids if our kids didn't get first.
1: The worst.
2: That's how field day would be now.
1: The closest thing we have to where parents could be there for something like that, and I think we're about ready to ruin it for everybody. We do a fun run early in the school year, and by the way, aren't fun. Full disclosure, I hate the title.
2: Sounds it.
1: Yeah, and all the kids kind of like run laps. It's a fundraiser for the Four Diamonds Fund. But so parents will come and kind of stand along the edge of the track.
2: Yeah.
1: And do it. But the problem is, like, how do you get every parent to sign in? Is every parent? Yeah. Like, are you able to track all that? It's a lot of people. I think that is more of the bigger concern.
2: Yeah.
1: And yeah, every now and again, you do hear that one parent, it sounds like they cracked a six pack open in the parking lot screaming at my kid, I never thought you were fast.
2: The tailgating, the
1: fun run.
2: Oh, parents, they're great.
1: Let's hear from you. This or that, field day or field trip. Use our talkback mic while you're listening on the free iHeartRadio app to share your answer. We're finding Andy and Bob on Facebook, Instagram, and Threads. 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
1: A group of high school students in Salt Lake City recently organized an elaborate promposal for a classmate with Down syndrome. The effort, involving music, props, and a planned arrival by her date, was led by peers who had become friends with her through school programs focused on classroom support. The student called the moment the best night ever, and her family said the event reflected the ongoing relationships built through those programs.
2: These buddies programs, which a lot of schools have, make such an impact, again, not just on the student they're helping, but you find all the other students that take part in it feel good. And there's very few things, truly, that kids do in high school that truly prepare them for the rest of their lives. This is one of those things. It's like, yeah, we're making good people. I love it.
1: Mm-hmm. I mean, this is a really good example of these good kids and this amazing girl. Her name is Jane. I saw this video on Instagram a couple days ago, and I was like, oh my God, it's my favorite proposal ever. It's just adorable. And the lengths that not only her date went to, but all his friends that were involved in it as well. Like, they really put a lot of effort into it. And it's amazing. We have it up on our page if you want to check it out. It's the cutest thing. Go to our website right now and find the Andy and Bob page.
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0: 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It is time for Howard 2. This is our life hacks segment, which I may be writing directly because Andy forgot her smartwatch today.
1: It bothers me. I take it off. I put it down. I don't know where I put it. But I'm glad I was inspiration for you because you said I was hustling today. Mm-hmm. And then I said, do the steps even really count? I'm not wearing my smartwatch.
0: Yeah, they do. 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
1: I don't even know if I don't think I have my phone with me. That doesn't help me a whole lot, but I guess I need to carry my phone if I'm not going to wear my watch. They both sound annoying.
0: Wait, hold on. So you just leave your phone randomly sitting on the counter?
1: I left my phone on the desk here. Hmm. And then I was running around because I forgot my sweatshirt. So then I had to run back out and get my sweatshirt. And then I forgot my water. So I had to run back out. You know what I mean? Like, look at all those steps that nobody was counting.
0: All right. Number two, use the 10-minute rule. If you can't track exact steps, think about this. A brisk 10-minute walk is between 1,000 and 1,200 steps, depending on pace.
1: Okay.
0: So three short walks during the day absolutely count. Big numbers.
1: Okay. As long as I have to do math while I'm counting walking.
0: No, you're not going to count. Can you read a clock? Like, I think that's all you have to do, okay?
1: While I'm walking?
0: No, just understand the time. Number three, you are like, this is the blind leading the blind. The guy who doesn't count his steps is trying to help the woman who says, I don't want to carry a phone, I don't want to carry a watch, and I can't count. All right. Number three, count activity, not just steps. All right. Here are some of the things that will still count. Yard work, carrying groceries, chasing your dog, even angry cleaning.
1: You had me at the third one. I'll play with my dog. I'll get on my bike later and that'll count too.
0: Number four, turn everyday stuff into fitness. Park further away. That's not happening for you.
1: I do that one. Mainly because I'm afraid I hit a car when I park too close. So I park where there's more open spots. Safer back there.
0: Andy's accidental fitness. It'll be the next thing. This craze. Little choices like taking the stairs or walking during phone calls can add up on days when you forgot your watch. And finally, don't let perfect tracking ruin a good habit. Yeah, healthy habits still matter even when they're not recorded. You didn't lose the workout. You still moved your body. Your heart still knows. Your legs definitely know. Just because you don't have the data doesn't mean it didn't happen. Yeah.
1: I know, but I like when they give me like the badge on my watch, right? It's like, perfect.
0: I'll give you a badge to this conversation as well. Remember the how about this? Your smartwatch is not the boss of your health. Even if your watch missed it, your body didn't. You can find our Howard 2 on the Andy and Bob page on our website. Unless you know, you forgot the internet too.
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1: 92.9 Tom FM. You might be the exception, Andy, to this. And I'm not saying that you're not
2: important.
1: You're not dispensable in your family because Pete does shoulder an awful lot as well. But I know in my family, my wife Dani, if she is out of the picture or if she was not available or something like that,
2: well, let's say the wife slash mom goes away on vacation.
1: Okay,
2: right? She gets the dream girls trip, solo trip, whatever she wants. Because I don't want this to sound like sad and right. We don't want that.
1: Yeah,
2: right. I feel like sometimes this could go like that way. So she gets to go away on a trip. How long does the household last without mom while she's away on that trip?
1: Dani
2: gets to go on that girl's trip. Yep. Your guys are functioning okay. Normal. Not like we could get by, but you're normal. Is it a day? Is it a week? Is it 24 hours before there's chaos?
1: I can go weekend. So if she went by herself and left me the kids and left me the house and left me the dogs and left all these things, by the way, all these things that she really, really wanted, and then she jet set out, I could probably go a weekend. And I think after that point, I'd be able to go a weekend in her system, which is the only system our family knows. After that weekend, I'd have to blow it all up. I'd have to figure out it because I could not sustain it
2: Wait, do you think your system would be better?
1: No, I think what I'm saying is like, you know, Dani chronically overschedules us. There's always something. I would swim in the wake of all the things that she had us doing.
2: I see what you mean now.
1: And I think that I have to, again, activate my kids more into their chores. And it would be a process for that. I could, in her system, in our world existing, I could go make it about a weekend.
2: Okay.
1: Okay. How long do you think Pete and Rojo would last without you?
2: Oh, they'd be fine.
1: Really?
2: Yeah, they really would. I mean, we just talked about how capable Pete is.
1: Yeah.
2: They would be fine for me to be gone for a week. And I mean, they'd probably argue a little bit more as I'm the peacekeeper and maybe the litter box wouldn't get scooped as often as it should. You know what I mean? But like things would be completely fine. The funny thing is that when he would go away, like on a guy's trip, we struggle more because I don't do dishes. Those dishes just pile up in the sink until he comes home. So we struggle more when Pete's not home compared to them struggling more when I'm not home.
1: Does that make you hurt? I mean, does that hurt your feelings that he's more integral to your system in that regard?
2: I didn't until you said that.
1: All right, Lindsay, how long do you think you guys would make it before chaos ensued?
3: Yeah. I think they'd last a day and nobody would know what to eat.
1: All right, Lindsay, how long do you think your family would last without you?
3: I think they'd last a day and nobody would know what to eat.
1: What do you think they'd try to eat?
3: Everything that I don't let them when I'm home. All the junk food.
2: Oh, yeah. It would be like party time when mom's not home there.
1: Yeah, like when Pete's not there. It's like, hey, guess what I can eat? All these things.
2: I mean, when Pete's home, we eat healthy. When Pete's not home, man, it's awesome.
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0: 92.9 Tom FM, the 80s, 90s, and now. Field day or field trip? This or that, which one would you go with? And again, field day, if you're not familiar, I think you probably are. But that's when they would do like some big event, festivity, some fun stuff, like out in the field at school, whether it's competitions or otherwise.
1: Yeah, a ribbon.
0: Did you do a field day champion because you're so competitive?
1: No, I mean, I'm competitive. That doesn't mean I always won. But to get like the blue ribbon was, that was a big deal. I remember field days.
0: I like it. I don't remember having field days.
1: Because you're old?
0: I think so. I think that's what it is. Yes, 3 years
1: you,
0: like, older
1: you don't
0: than
1: think you.
0: I'm old. I don't think we had field days, no.
1: Oh.
0: No.
1: Oh, I mean, a big deal.
0: Was it a Catholic school thing? I don't know. But my kids, there's always a field day for the public school system. I just don't know if it was a Catholic school thing, like we just didn't do it. I don't know.
1: That makes me a little sad for you because they were fun. Mm-hmm. It's a fun day. And like, back in the day, the parents could come watch. We couldn't watch Rojo. Did you watch your kids still?
0: No.
1: Because now when it comes to anything athletic, parents ruin it. And we'd probably go out there and like scream at kids if our kids didn't get first.
0: The worst.
1: That's how field day would be now.
0: the closest thing we have to where parents could be there for something like that, and I think we're about ready to ruin it for everybody. We do a fun run early in the school year. And by the way, runs aren't fun. Full disclosure. I hate the title.
1: Sounds it.
0: Yeah. And all the kids kind of like run laps. It's a fundraiser for the Four Diamonds Fund. So parents will come and kind of stand along the edge of the track.
1: Yeah.
0: And do it. But the problem is, like, how do you get every parent to sign in? Is every parent? Yeah. Like, are you able to track all that? It's a lot of people. I think that is more of the bigger concern.
1: Yeah.
0: And yeah, every now and again, you do hear that one parent, it sounds like they cracked a six pack open in the parking lot screaming at my kid, "I never thought you were fast."
1: The tailgating, the
0: fun run.
1: Oh, parents, they're great.
0: Let's hear from you. This or that, field day or field trip. 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
2: It's Andy and Bob after 8, and it's nearly time to help a furry friend find their forever home with Andy's Dog Pills. Andy, who are we meeting this week?
1: Well, the birds are chirping, the flowers are blooming, and Eleanor is ready to purr her way into your heart. She's coming up in 8 minutes.

thing that you guys do when I'm in a bad mood. 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

0: It's the 80s to now on 92.9 Tom FM. A high school junior in Wisconsin took his grandmother to prom to fulfill a promise he made as a young child after learning she had always wanted to attend one. Avant Williams says his grandmother, Zavala Heller, became interested in prom through American television, having grown up in Iceland, where proms are uncommon. The teen says the experience was meaningful because of their close relationship, while Heller described the evening as a memorable opportunity to share a special moment with her grandson.
1: Can we just make this what prom is? I mean, really, like, wouldn't this be a lot better than what we're trying to force our kids to grow up in? Let him take an older relative who needs a special night. I like this a heck of a lot more.
0: Me too. Can I tell you, though, like, I pictured, like, this cute old lady. Like, I don't know. She's a hot grandma.
1: She's a stunner.
0: Like, when I read this, I was like, oh. And I looked and I'm like, oh, she looks good.
1: One of his classmates going to walk up to, hey, Vaughn, your grandmother's a snack.
0: Sure. Like, I don't know. I pictured, like, me taking my grandma, who's gorgeous, right? In high school, I would be like, wow, this lady looks better in a prom dress than I would look probably when I was in high school. She's beautiful. And I'm sure she had an amazing time. I'm sure they had an amazing time together. It's really special. And if you see this interview, it talks about how meaningful it was for both of them to do this together. If you want to check it out, go to our website now and find the Andy and Bob page.
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1: Andy, time for the look ahead. What are we talking about tomorrow?
2: Well, you do not want to mess up Mother's Day, which is coming up this weekend. So we'll tell you what Mama really wants this year.
1: You could definitely use the help.
2: Yeah, sure.
1: It's coming up tomorrow with the

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1: It's Andy and Bob. Looking back on the show that was, what was the best part of your day today?
0: It's Thursday and it's Andy's Adoptables Day, Bob. And we've got such a great cat, like really, really top-notch kitty cat looking for a home right now. I mean, they're all great, but to be honest, this one's really, really good. She's pretty. She's playful. She's affectionate. She is also amazing at every other thing that I can mention right now, but I can't think of anything else. So you just got to go adopt her because she's looking for a home and she's waiting for you right now at the shelter.
1: Yeah, you can meet her right now on our website. Just check out the Andy's Adoptables page. Best part of my day today, I thought you were talking about that glamma that the kid's taking to prom for our Daily Do-Good.
0: That's another
1: all those other descriptions, very accurate. And you said, like, this grandma's a smoke show?
0: Right.
1: Yep. So
0: I told you. Did you look?
1: I'm looking right now.
0: I'm sure you looked.
1: Let's see. I'm diving in. I just want to see if she's, like, rocking some cleavage and, like, a slit up to the... Oh, my God.
0: She looks beautiful. Good for her.
1: Iceland, you say, huh?
0: I mean, that makes sense, right? Yeah.
1: I'm not going to lie. I don't know that I would take her to prom. I'd be really afraid of what my classmates would say. Your gram's a smoke show, bud.
0: Yeah. I'm sure. If you missed any part of the show, you can listen to it anytime with Andy and Bob anytime. 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
1: I mean, I would ask her to prom. Definitely. Maybe next year.
0: Yeah. I'm surprised she hasn't gone to prom many times.
1: Yeah. All right. Do us a favor. Do someone else a favor. Be the best part of somebody's day. Pros it.
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1: Just past 11 o'clock, we're going to play some Miley Cyrus, some Olivia Dean, Whitesnake, Taylor Swift, and here's Toto.

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I'm Jenny James. 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
1: If you're taking your mom out to dinner on Sunday, I hope you have a reservation because it might be hard to get a table. 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
1: I'm Jenny James. Mother's Day is the biggest dining holiday of the year. It outpaces Valentine's Day and New Year's Eve. Restaurants say demand is intense and many reservations are made months ahead. Why is it such a big dining holiday? Because it's a universal celebration where nearly everyone has someone to honor. Mom, grandmother, stepmom, mother figures. 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
1: 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Right now, I've got Crowded House for you.

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92.9 Tom FM with Andy and Bob in the morning with Bob Hauer. Maybe you should just ask if you want bigger portions of Chipotle. More in minutes.

0: Andy and Bob in the 80s to now. 92.9 Tom FM with Bob Howard. So you hear a lot of people talking about that Chipotle shrank their portion sizes. There's no true company-wide effort, according to the CEO of Chipotle, that that's happened. 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Generous portions that are still part of the Chipotle identity. 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

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Checking in on your Thursday night. I hope you're having a great one so far. I'm Michelle Fay, hanging with you with Green Day now. Miles Smith is coming up next.

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Get Mother's Day handled. I see you. I know.